0: You just listened to Tannhauser, Overture in Venusberg Music, composed by Richard Wagner and performed by the Berlin Philharmonic Orchestra in the chorus of the Deutsche Oper of Berlin, directed by Herbert von Karajan, brought to you on an EMI compact disc. We will be right back after two brief announcements.
1: Join the Harvard Radcliffe Orchestra on Saturday, May 2nd at 8 p.m. in Sanders Theater for our last concert of the season. Under the baton of HRO music director Federico Cortese, we will be performing Toru Takemitsu's Requiem for Strings, Sergei Prokofiev's Violin Concerto No. 2 in G minor with Stella Chen, class of 2015, and Antonin Dvorak's Symphony No. 9 from the New World. 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
0: This is WHRB, and you are listening to the Warhorse Orgy. The next piece you will hear is Ludwig van Beethoven's Sonata for Piano and Violin No. 9, the Kreutzer Sonata, performed by pianist Martha Argerich and violinist Gidon Kramer, brought to you on a DG compact disc.

You just listened to Beethoven's Sonata for Piano and Violin No. 9 in A, Opus 47, performed by Martha Argerich, pianist, and Gideon Kramer, violinist, brought to you on a DG compact disc. This is WHRB Cambridge 95.3 FM, and you are listening to The Warhorse Orgy. We turn next to Aaron Copland's most famous work, the complete ballet Appalachian Spring, from 1943 to 44, in its original 13-instrument version, which Copland composed for Martha Graham. Graham was one of the most significant American dancers and choreographers of the 20th century, and is considered one of the founders of modern dance. She had sought to have Copland compose a ballet score for her beginning in 1941, but discussions did not become serious until the following year. Several versions of a scenario were passed back and forth between Copland and Graham, beginning in 1942 and extending into 1943. The Library of Congress in Washington, D.C., and their noted patroness, Elizabeth Sprague Coolidge, also became involved in planning the production along the way, providing both Copland's fee and a place to stage the ballet's premiere. Finally, Copland began composing music in 1943 for her story he assumed, based on Martha Graham's last scenario, took place in a small town at the edge of the frontier in the northern United States at the time of the Civil War. Shaker Furniture was part of the original proposed set design, prompting Copland to seek out Shaker music and leading him to the Shaker hymn, Simple Gifts, which became the basis for a famous set of variations in the final ballet. Copland only learned of the new and final scenario that Martha Graham had created for her ballet, based on his music, and of its final title, Appalachian Spring, when they met in Washington, D.C. for the dress rehearsals at the Library of Congress in October 1944. It was a line that Graham read in Hart Crane's poem, The Bridge, O Appalachian Spring, which inspired the final title. Crane was referring to a water spring, but Graham used it to mean the season of spring in the Appalachians. Graham's scenario for Appalachian Spring portrays a young pioneer couple building their first farmhouse in 19th-century rural Pennsylvania, symbolizing hope and the American spirit through their wedding, their daily lives, and the guidance of their community, seen mainly in the person of an older neighbor known as the Pioneer Woman. The story centers on the couple's joy and apprehension as they start their new life, navigating the challenges of the frontier, which include a stark confrontation with a revivalist preacher and his followers, before they are left quiet and strong in their new home. This scenario also reflected the feelings of America in the World War II years when it premiered, with its evocation of hearth and home that Americans hoped their soldiers fighting overseas could soon return to, and its optimism and hope for the future symbolized by the new life that the pioneer couple begin together. And we would again call your attention to the set of variations on the Shaker hymn Simple Gifts, which for many forms the heart of Appalachian Spring and sums up its feelings of joy and new hope. Copland's final score was for 13 instruments only because that was the limit specified by the Library of Congress for their orchestra pit in the library's Coolidge Auditorium. Those instruments are flute, clarinet, bassoon, 4 violins, 2 violas, 2 cellos, a double bass, and a harp. Appalachian Spring was given its world premiere at the Library of Congress in Washington, D.C. on October 30, 1944, to great acclaim. It continued to receive a positive reception as the Martha Graham Dance Company took it on tour for the rest of their season and won Copland the Pulitzer Prize in Music for 1945. We'll hear now the original complete ballet score to Appalachian Spring for 13 instruments by Aaron Copland. Copland conducts the Columbia Chamber Orchestra on a Sony compact disc in a slight deviation from the program guide. Enjoy.

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3: You just heard Aaron Copland's Appalachian Spring, performed by the Columbia Chamber Orchestra and conducted by Copland himself. This was the version intended for 13 instruments. 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

0: That was Shostakovich's String Quartet No. 8 in C minor, Opus 110, performed by the Sorel Quartet, brought to you on a Chandos compact disc. 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
0: Up next is our second-to-last piece of the Warhorse Orgy. You will hear Igor Stravinsky's Petrushka, the 1947 version, performed by the Israel Philharmonic Orchestra, conducted by Leonard Bernstein, brought to you by way of a DG compact disc.

That was Petrushka, the 1947 version, composed by Stravinsky, performed by the Israel Philharmonic Orchestra, conducted by Leonard Bernstein, brought to you on a DG compact disc. This is WHRB Cambridge 95.3 FM, and you are listening to the Warhorse Orgy. For our final piece of the night, you will hear Rachmaninoff's Concerto for Piano and Orchestra No. 2 in C, Opus 18, performed by pianist Artur Rubinstein and the Chicago Symphony Orchestra, conducted by Fritz Reiner on a RCA compact disc.

Welcome, welcome to the Emo 101 Orgy. This is your host, DJ Repeater. I'm very happy to be here tonight and to be taking you guys through the history of emo. The way this is going to work is that each hour from 11 until 5 a.m. is going to be one wave of emo, and we're going to be taking a chronological look through emo history. We're going to start off with the DC hardcore scene of the 1980s. This was around a period of political activity known as the Revolution Summer in 1985, in which a lot of the punk bands in the DC area were starting to take a revolt against a lot of the sexism and bad behavior going on in the punk community at that time. And a lot of the early emo bands, the very first ones that ever were originated from this period of time. So, all that being said, the next two songs are going to come from one of the very first bands of all of emo history, Rites of Spring. The next two songs will be For Want Of and Spring, both by Rites of Spring, off of their self-titled album. And just good to say, this is WHRB in Cambridge at 95.3 FM.

0: Once again, that was Spring by Rites of Spring. Just wait a moment for a word from our sponsors.
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0: Sorry, I have to play that once an hour. Anyways, back to our scheduled programming. The next couple songs are going to be from a band Embraced, also from the DC scene. Just so you all know, all of the Wave 1 bands, as in every band that's going to play for the next hour, will all be from this original DC hardcore scene from their mid-80s, just because they were so instrumental to the creation of emo, and they are the very first wave of the 1980s. So next up will be Building by Embrace and Money by Embrace. Once again, both off of their self-titled album.

Once again, you just listened to Money by Embrace. In that song, you can certainly hear a lot of the angst that came from the 80s punk scene, a lot of the very anti-establishment thinking that was going on, once again contributing to the revolution summer that took place at that time. Speaking of the revolution summer, that period of political unrest and that fight back against the systems that plague us, the vocalist of this next band, Fire Party, their vocalist, Amy Pickering, actually coined this very term and set the revolution summer into motion. People don't really talk about the fact that she started the revolution summer. People usually accredit that to the band's Rites of Spring and Embrace and their frontmen. However, I think that we should give women, you know, give them a little bit more credit where it's due. So, the next couple songs are going to be from Fire Party. They're going to be Cake and Jerk. Once again, from a self-titled album.

All right. Up next is My Better Half of by One Last Wish. This is actually a side project from some of the members of Rites of Spring, that first emo band that you heard earlier. After that are two songs from Beef Eater, the first being Songs for Lucy, and the second being Reaganomics.

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1: Can you guess what that song was about? I'll give you a minute to think. If you said Ronald Reagan, you're correct. Next up are three songs by the band Dag Nasty, another really great DC band right out of their scene. Also contributed a lot to emo and emotional hardcore. Dag Nasty's Can I Say, off of their album Can I Say. The song after that will be Circles, also on that same album. And then Wig Out at Denko's by Dag Nasty, off of their album Wig Out at Denko's. Denko's is, I believe, a bar or club or rock venue in DC, I believe. But yes, very local.

All right. Coming up next is Burn No Bridges by the band Grey Matter from their album Take It Back. After that, there will be two songs by The Hated. The first one will be Words Come Back, and the second will be I Don't Like You, off their album The Best Piece of Shit, Volume 3.

You just listened to Here Come the Rome Plows by Drive Like Jehu off of their album Yank Crime. The last two songs from our first wave of emo, concluding our first hour of the Emo 101 Orgy, will be two songs by the band Rain, once again a DC hardcore band. The first song will be Worlds at War, and the second song will be Rivers, both off of the album La Vache Qui Vite.

0: Now, I didn't do the best job at explaining where the name emo really came from, I realize. So I'm going to let the vocalist of Embrace, Ian MacKay, introduce its origins.
1: I must say emocore must be the stupidest fucking thing I've ever heard in my entire life.
2: Well, come on, man!
1: But just in case you're wondering, I read in my Thrasher the other day that in fact, what my band, along with other bands in the city, was playing was emocore. I'm thinking emo Phillips, comedian Ian Core. Why no? Emotional hardcore. As if hardcore wasn't emotional to begin with. Anyway, it's caca. I hate to say it, but you can only hold your silence so long with some of this stupid as shit. Fuck, man, I was bleeding. Well, emo. Selling emotional aspects.
2: That's it.
0: So, you're probably wondering what Ian MacKay is talking about in this clip, taken at one of his live shows. What he's talking about is in Thrasher magazine. This emo core label was given to a lot of the bands in the DC emotional hardcore scene as this sort of emotional hardcore. They didn't call themselves emotional hardcore. They were simply hardcore, even though a lot of the bands in DC at around this time were starting to add a bit of a more emotional element, some more emotional vocals into their work. And it wasn't even something these bands were going for. It was this emo core label that was given to them by Thrasher magazine. As far as they knew, they were just hardcore bands who were a little hurt by the implication that emotional lyrics weren't considered to be traditionally hardcore or punk. Despite the reservation of these DC punk bands, Thrasher's emo core label spread across the United States, and by around the early 90s, it had made a special impression on a lot of the smaller local indie punk scenes of the Midwest, birthing the second wave of emo known as Midwest emo. A lot of new features in the emo genre emerged around this time, such as emo's signature twinkly guitars. The sound became a little bit more indie adjacent. It became a little bit more suburban just because of the nature of a lot of the bands picking this up being from smaller, more Midwestern towns. And despite the hesitance of a lot of the bands who really started this genre, it was largely unintentional on their part, almost entirely unintentional. Emo still ended up becoming how it is, and in retrospect, a lot of those bands do really appreciate what emo is right now. But it's important to note that it came from some outsiders in the hardcore scene seeing emotion as something that isn't necessarily punk. And I think emotion is incredibly punk, and I guess the way emo has popped off in the modern day has kind of been a testament to that, that it is punk to be very emotional. Coming up next is going to be one of the first bands of second wave emo, or it's widely considered to be the first band of second wave emo, and it is Cap'n Jazz, arguably one of the most important bands in emo history. This will be Oh Messy Life, off of their album Analpha Beta Polythology. That's a mouthful. Song after that will be A Dozen Roses by Braid off their album Frame and Canvas.

0: So you can definitely hear hardcore's influence in those two bands, Cap'n Jazz and Rites of Spring. But there's a little bit something unique about each one of them, and that variety is exactly how Midwest emo spread the confines of the original emotional hardcore. Because see, Cap'n Jazz and Braid were both from different towns, but both in Illinois. But the fact that they weren't from identical cities and local scenes, like a lot of the music that came out of the DC hardcore scene, meant that the Midwest emo sound that they were cultivating became a lot less homogenous than, you know, a lot of the songs that I played during the first hour sounded quite similar, I must say. But yeah, things only get better from there. Sit tight, hold on, I'm going to play another something quickly for you all, another ad.
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Slowly, all wounds effortlessly, as the burden of the sunny child is lifted effortlessly again and carried. Painfully to the stone heart of an angry sun who has done the swallowing of his memories bitten pills. So many bitten pills that he has collected, like the fallen pieces of the broken ground he now moves on. His ground so unsettled, so endlessly unsettled, Peter counted with the weight of the sunken earth. This is Earth. Earth that she has moved on and collected and settled to his own liking. And still he moves on. A voice in the back of his head reminding him that this is stone, this is not his. All these moments, these precious time spent moments of gravity. All this anxious waiting.

sadness on the field.

So, despite the name Midwest Emo, it is important to note that the second wave of emo really occurred everywhere, and a lot of those bands are still considered to be under the label Midwest Emo. For example, Indian Summer was from Oakville, California, and the band that you just heard, I Hate Myself, is from Gainesville, Florida. Now, there's a bit of controversy around the name I Hate Myself. A lot of people think that the band is actually trying to satirize other emo bands, given their tendency for self-deprecation that can almost seem melodramatic at times, like even outside of their music. I believe it's still ambiguous to this day whether or not this I Hate Myself and this like very melodramatic theme of theirs was sincere, or once again, if it was just poking fun at the genre. The next three songs are Marigold and Patchwork by the Appleseed Cast from their album The End of the Ring Wars, Johnny on the Spot by Texas is the Reason off of their album Do You Know Who You Are? The Complete Collection, and finally Parking Lot by Mineral off of their album The Power of Falling.

You just listened to A Picture Postcard by The Promise Ring off of their album, The Horse Latitudes. If you liked that, listen to their album, what was it called? It's called Nothing Feels Good. I think it was called Nothing Feels Good. Anyways, coming up next, I'll get back to you if that wasn't the actual name of the album. Coming up next are some of the bands that were a little bit more popular at the time and that led to a lot of the mainstream popularization, or at least catalyzed or influenced some of the bands that became mainstream. So these were late Midwest emo here. This is Tin Foil by Rainer Maria off of their album Past Worn Searching. Up next is The Casualty by Cursive off of their album Cursive's Domestica. Absolutely incredible album.

throne is growing as we speak.

Up next are, I know I say that all of these bands are important, but these two bands are likely the catalysts for what made emo as insanely popular as it became in the early 2000s. These were the ones that really took off. Coming up next is I'm a Loner Dottie, a Rebel, by the Get Up Kids off of their album Something to Write Home About. The song after that will be In Circles, remastered by Sunny Day Real Estate off their album Diary.

0: not emo, okay?
1: Then why are you listening to Sunny Day Real Estate?
2: That was a clip from South Park. So yes, Sunny Day Real Estate did get really popular. Remember what I said about the Get Up Kids and Sunny Day Real Estate kickstarting the popularity of emo? That was actually the third wave, aka mall emo. This era was characterized by a lot of the things we see as stereotypical emo today. It was that very pop punk, hot topic, shaggy, sideswept emo hair, and of course, MySpace era. And online spaces like MySpace were a lot of what made emo, emo as we know it in pop culture today. The third wave is still, despite being the most popular wave of emo, it's controversial amongst a lot of older emo fans for a couple reasons. Older as in people who tuned in during the first and second waves. By the way, this is Emo 101, the Emo Orgy. This is DJ Repeater. 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Just a good reminder to have. So, the two things that the third wave, or mall emo, was a little bit controversial for amongst the older punks. One was the commercialization seen in new emo at the time, as was seen in the rise of Hot Topic, the big chain store selling all those band tees. See, back in the day, bands used to make their own merch, so it was a little bit of a slap in the face for many of those DIY hardcore bands to see their predecessors selling $10 t-shirts on Gildan Hot Topic blanks and not having the bands print them themselves. And two was the inclusion of bands that were not affiliated with emo or hardcore at all, like certain pop rock, metal, and goth bands that also got popular on MySpace at around the time. So despite being the biggest stage for growth in the emo genre, it was also the most controversial. Ultimately, a lot of elder punks believe that since emo is a hardcore subgenre, and hardcore is strictly anti-capitalist and anti-consumerist, etc., the bands associated with the third wave aren't even emo. However, there were some bands from that time that did sort of at least try to follow the ethos. Some bands didn't choose to get popular, they simply did. And they're not industry plants, we promise. So for the next hour, I'll be making an effort to only include the bands that were known for having taken at least some of that ethos. Keyword is, for now, you might hear some a little more popular, a little more emo-adjacent bands later. But yeah, before we get into the third wave bands, I wanted to play one last second wave song that's a bit of a crowd pleaser, and that's Never Meant by American Football off their album LP1. And after that, we're going to have a word from our sponsors. And by our sponsors, I just mean the station. Once again, you're listening to the Emo 101 Orgy. I'm your host, DJ Repeater, and you're listening to 95.3 FM WHRB in Cambridge.

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kicking off our third wave of emo that we're going through on this emo 101 journey. That was Starslight by At the Drive-In. Coming up next are a couple songs from our favorite band from Jersey, Understanding in a Car Crash and Standing on the Edge of the Summer, both by Thursday off their album Full Collapse.

Up next are a couple songs by the band Taking Back Sunday. The first one will be Cute Without the E, cut from the Team, off their album Tell All Your Friends. After that will be 180 by Summer, off their album Where You Want to Be.

So, what we were talking about before about commercialism in third wave emo, aka mall emo, and how, if you remember, a lot of older emo and punk fans consider a lot of third wave mall emo to be inauthentic because of its commercialization. As you can sort of guess, a lot of really popular emo bands thus got excluded from the genre. Such as My Chemical Romance, Pierce the Veil, Fall Out Boy, all very popular with the crowd that sort of gathered around emo on MySpace. However, you wouldn't expect that of all of those popular emo bands that were excluded from the label by some punk purists. Paramore was actually one of the few bands to reign supreme against that notion. Hayley Williams, the head vocalist of Paramore, actually talked a lot about Fugazi and Rites of Spring on a BBC podcast. We can assume that Paramore was actually truly inspired by Rites of Spring and the band's Fugazi, and a lot of the early emo bands that gave rise to the genre. She can be quoted saying, "Nowadays, emo can be equated with eyeliner and heavily straightened bangs. And for that, I'm sorry for whatever part Paramore took in perpetuating that stereotype." But she also said that the genre continues to grow and blossom, and it can now be looked at as a gift. And I think that's pretty beautiful, and I think that's pretty emo. I think the fact that emo has taken off the way it is has allowed a lot of its emotionality and a lot of its rawness to spread and reach parts of the world that it might not have been able to reach if not for its mainstream phase. So coming up next will be two songs by Paramore. First up will be a little bit more niche. It'll be Conspiracy off their 2005 album, All We Know Is Falling. The song following that will be a bit more popular. It'll be Ain't It Fun off their self-titled album, Paramore.

The next two songs will be of the band Taking Back Sunday. Oh, not Taking Back Sunday. We already played that. Next up is Jimmy Eat World, a band from Mesa, Arizona. Coming up next will be two of their songs. The first will be Lucky Denver Mint from their album Clarity Expanded Edition. Next is their more popular song, The Middle, off their album Bleed American.

You just listened to Box Turtle Magnificent, Isn't She? By Lady Radiator. That song was recommended to me by a good friend. Coming up next is A Heartwell Ending by If Looks Could Kill by A Heartwell Ending, and then Smell You Later by Never Shout Never.

You just listened to Smell You Later by Never Shout Never. I'm taking a music writing class, and while I was researching different genre classification methods by musicologists, I came across this genre classification method called the AGSIT method. Created by music scholars, it proposed four different stages of genre development. The first wave was the avant-garde genre. It generally was seen as a small group of artists pushing a bit of like a niche type of a niche subgenre of their new genre. And this, I think, was seen in the first wave of emo or the DC emotional hardcore scene. It was definitely very avant-garde. Not a lot of places were doing it, which is why it was localized almost exclusively to the DC scene. The second wave was the scene-based wave. This scene-based stage of a genre would be where it sort of started spreading to local scenes, much like the way that emo did during its popularization with bands like Cap'n Jazz, Braid, and the Appleseed Cast. These scholars proposed a third wave that was industry-based, just like the third wave of mall emo that we saw, where the genre experienced a large boom and it became a very commercially oriented genre. And the fourth wave, or the fourth type of genre that they... I'm tired. It's getting kind of late, guys. The fourth type of genre that they proposed was a traditionalist post-industry genre. And we can see that in everything that came after the third wave of emo. These scholars even predicted a revival that would occur after the peak of a genre's popularity. And when it came to emo, they were right, because the fourth wave of emo is also known as the emo revival. After mainstream emo left the limelight and effectively died, a new generation of emo bands began to rise from the ashes, trying to emulate the twinkly sound, local house shows, and suburban angst that were seen in the second wave, or in Midwest emo. So here we see that return. Starting with the band Oakwood, their song I'm Still Cheering for the 1980s U.S. Hockey Team. Up next is Why Can't I Be Snowing by Camping in Alaska.

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0: 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You're still listening to the Emo 101 Orgy All Night by DJ Repeater. That last song was Why Can't I Be Snowing by Camping in Alaska. The next band is actually called Snowing, so pretty meta joke there. Next Snowing song will be So I Shotgunned a Beer and Went to Bed by Snowing, off their album I Could Do Whatever I Wanted If I Wanted. The song after that, we'll be getting into some modern baseball after that. You might know a bit of modern baseball, but we'll get to that when we get to that, and I'll announce those when I announce those. So enjoy.

All right. Up next will be two of those screamo or scrams bands that I was talking about. Up next is No Way by February off their album February. The song following that will be San Francisco by I Hate Sex off of their album Circle Thinking, or their EP Circle Thinking.

up next is Faceless Departure by the band Burial Etiquette off their single Faceless Departure. The song following will be Train Breaks Down by Pillbug by Train Breaks Down off their album KXLU Session.

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1: Oh, it was fantastic.
0: Lucky you not being around for all of that rain.
1: Sure looked like a lot of runoff. Anyways, I've got to get going.
0: Hey, wait, you've got to make sure you pick that up.
1: It's decomposable, right?
0: True, but all of that rain and stormwater runoff will pick up things like pesticides, trash, and dog waste, which will go down the nearest drains and waterways and end up in streams, lakes, and rivers.
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3: Thank you to the Mystic River Water Association for that illuminating PSA. Next up is Nice to See You by Catalyst off of their self-titled album. The song following will be a fifth wave classic, band Weather Day, their song Older Than Before. Oswald made no way for himself off of their album Come In.

0: me what's wrong, but you know what I'm saying?
1: You just listened to Six Six Flags by Origami Angel. Up next is Teen's Candle by Guitar Fight from Fooly Cooly. Song after that will be Life by Awake But Still in Bed. I really like the album that's from. It's called What People Call Low Self-Esteem is Really Just Seeing Yourself the Way That Other People See You. And I think that's super profound. Enjoy.
2: Now who's due? We've got to do the hair color next. How do you want that, by the way? Auburn? Chestnut? Or shall we make it furry curry color?

You just listened to Hey, Could You Be a Little Nicer by The Civil War in France. Next up is Jort Star by Summer 2000 and Bunny Goes to Business School by I Dialed Your Number. Once again, you're listening to the Emo 101 Orgy. This is WHRB in Cambridge, 95.3 FM, and I'm your host, DJ Repeater. That past song and these next couple songs are both very much in the realm of like electronically influenced emo. I really enjoy the subgenre of emo, and I hope you do too.

And once again, you just listened to Bunny Goes to Business School by I Dialed Your Number. Unfortunately, our time together is coming to a close, so I'd like to play one last crowd pleaser. I know what I said about third wave emo and how real emo only consists of yada yada yada, but this one's a classic, so enjoy.

Thank you so much for sticking with us throughout the night. My name's DJ Repeater. This was the Emo 101 Orgy All Night Baby. Thank you so much for sticking with us and learning a bit about emo. I hope you learned a little something about how emo has evolved over time, and get some rest. I hope you have a good night.

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1: Coming up, we're going to hear a song from Roberto Fonseca, a track from Art Blakey and the Jazz Messengers, and a song from the Avishai Cohen Trio.

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That last song was the song Toledo by the Avishai Cohen Trio off the album At Home, featuring Cohen on acoustic bass, Sam Barsh on piano, and Mark Giuliana on drums. Before that, we had the song The Egyptian by Art Blakey and the Jazz Messengers off the album Indestructible, featuring Lee Morgan on trumpet, Curtis Fuller on trombone, Wayne Shorter on tenor saxophone, Cedar Walton on piano, Reggie Workman on bass, Art Blakey on drums, and the song before that was the song Rachel by Roberto Fonseca off the album Yo, featuring Fonseca on Rhodes, Hammond, and Moog, Joel Irizuelo on Cuban percussion, Ramses Rodriguez on drums, and Etienne Mbappe on electric bass. Coming up, we're going to hear a track from Charles Mingus and Chucho Valdez.

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0: That last song was the song Los Caminos, The Pathways by Chucho Valdez off the album Bele Bele en La Habana, featuring Chucho Valdez on piano, Alan Perez Rodriguez on acoustic bass and vocals, Roberto Vizcano Guillot on congas, cowbell, chaquere, bata drums, chimes, and giro, and Raul Pineda Roque, excuse the pronunciation, on trap drums, ziljan, and cymbals. And the song before that, by Charles Mingus, was the song Vasarlian, off the album Mysterious Blues, featuring Mingus on bass, Ted Kirsten and Lonnie Hillier on trumpet, Eric Dolphy on alto sax, bass clarinet, and flute, Charles McPherson on alto saxophone as well, Booker Irvin on tenor saxophone, Nico Bunick on piano, and Danny Richmond on drums. Coming up, we're going to hear a couple tracks from Miles Davis Quintet, Brad Meldow Trio, and Chris Bowers.
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2: Yeah, watch the tempo, by the way.
3: Yeah, let's keep it up there.
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0: We started off that set with the song Oleo from the Miles Davis Quintet off the album Relaxin' with the Miles Davis Quintet, featuring Davis on trumpet, John Coltrane on tenor saxophone, Red Garland on piano, Paul Chambers on bass, and Philly Joe Jones on drums. After that, we heard the song Dream Sketch by the Brad Meldow Trio off the album Ode, featuring Meldow on piano, Larry Grenadier on bass, and Jeff Ballard on drums. After that, we heard the song Wake the Neighbors off the album Heroes and Misfits by Chris Bowers, featuring Bowers on piano, Fender Rhodes, and synthesizers, Adam Agati on guitars, Bernice Earl Travis II on electric bass, and Eamir Williams on drums.
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0: Coming up, we're going to hear a song from the Joshua Redman Quartet and a song from Wes Montgomery.

0: You just heard the song Born to Be Blue by Wes Montgomery off the album Encores Volume 2, Blue and Boogie, featuring Montgomery on guitar, Johnny Griffin on tenor saxophone, Wynton Kelly, Dick Hyman, Hank Jones on piano, that doesn't make the distinguishing, Melvin Ryan on organ, Kenny Burrell on rhythm guitar, Paul Chambers or Milt Hinton on bass, Jimmy Cobb, Ozzie Johnson, George Brown on drums, and Phil Bodner on woodwinds with strings. The song before that was the song Second Snow by the Joshua Redman Quartet off the album Spirit of the Moment Live at the Village Vanguard, featuring Joshua Redman on saxophones, Peter Martin on piano, Christopher Thomas on bass, and Brian Blade on drums.
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0: Coming up, we're going to hear a tune from Ed Garland and a song from Pat Metheny.

That was just the song Solar off the album Question and Answer by Pat Metheny, featuring Metheny on guitar, Dave Holland on bass, and Roy Haynes on drums. The song before that was the song Lil Darlin' by the Red Garland Trio off the album At the Prelude, featuring Red Garland on piano, Jimmy Rouser on bass, and Charles Specs Wright on drums. Coming up, we're going to hear a song from the Nat Adderley Quintet and a tune from Kenny Barron.

Thank you. Thank you. Thank you very much. That's a song called Malandro. Malandro, composed by our brilliant pianist Larry Willis. That's Malandro.

0: That was just a song, Passion Flower, by Kenny Barron, off the album Wanton Spirit, featuring Barron on piano, Charlie Hayden on bass, and Roy Haynes on drums. The song before that, Melandro, off the album On the Move, from the Nat Adderley Quintet, featuring Adderley on cornet, Sonny Fortune on alto saxophone, Larry Willis on piano, Walter Booker on bass, and Jimmy Cobb on drums.
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1: You're listening to the Jazz Spectrum, and up next, we have Cannonball Adderley and John Coltrane with the song Grand Central off of their album Cannonball and Coltrane.

That was Grand Central from the album Cannonball and Coltrane, which features Cannonball Adderley and John Coltrane, in addition to Wynton Kelly on piano, Paul Chambers on bass, and Jimmy Cobb on drums. Next, we'll hear When You and I Were Young, Maggie, off of Fats Waller's album Fine Arabian Stuff. That's recorded in November 1939 and released on High Note Records.

0: we young.
1: That was When You and I Were Young, Maggie, off of Fats Waller's album Fine Arabian Stuff, recorded in November of 1939. Up next, we'll hear Little Sunflower off of Cedar Walton's album One Flight Down,

0: That was Cedar Walton with Little Sunflower off of his album One Flight Down. On it, you heard Cedar Walton on piano, Vincent Herring on tenor sax, David Williams on bass, and Joe Farnsworth on drums. That was recorded in 2006 and released on High Note Records.
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0: That was What a Difference a Day Made off of Sonny Rollins' 1996 album Plus Three. You heard Tommy Flanagan on piano, Bob Cranshaw on electric bass, and Al Foster on drums.
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0: Up next, we'll hear Stablemates from Eric Reed's album Here. That was released on Max Jazz in 2006, and will include Rodney Whittaker on bass, Willie Jones III on drums, and of course Eric Reed on piano.

That was Eric Reed with Stablemates off of his 2006 recording, Here. Up next, we'll hear the Nat Adderley Quintet with the song The Chant off of his album Working. On it, you'll hear Nat Adderley on cornet, Vincent Herring on alto sax, Rob Bargett on piano, Walter Booker on bass, and Jimmy Cobb on drums.

0: the chant. Yes. Thank you. Thank you very much. Thank you.
1: That was The Chant from Nat Adderley Quintet's album Workin', Live in Subway, Volume 1, released in 1993 on Timeless Records. Up next on the Jazz Spectrum, we'll hear If You Could See Me Now from Houston Person and Ron Carter, from their album Now the Time.

0: That was Houston Person and Ron Carter with their song If You Could See Me Now from their 1993 recording, Now the Time.
1: Hey, listen. You want to hear some good music? 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You want to hear some great jazz? You want to hear some of my music sometimes? 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
0: Up next, we'll hear Earl Father Hines. From his album Reunion in Brussels, we'll hear a medley featuring Canadian Sunset, Lullaby of Birdland, Misty, and Satin Doll.
2: Thank you, ladies and gentlemen. Right now, we'd like to give our piano conception of four numbers that were written by four pianists. Eddie Haywood with Canadian Sunset, George Shearing with Lullaby Birdland, Errol Garner, Misty, and Duke Ellington's Satin Doll.

0: Yeah, what? Thank you. Oh, you're wonderful.
1: That was Earl Father Hines with a medley featuring Canadian Sunset, Lullaby of Birdland, Misty, and Satin Doll. It was recorded in Brussels in 1965. Up next, we'll hear Away with Words from John Scofield's album, Quiet.

That was Away With Words from John Scofield and his album Quiet, released in 1996 on PolyGram Records. Up next on the Jazz Spectrum, we'll hear This Masquerade off of Milt Jackson's 1993 recording Reverence and Compassion.

0: That was Milt Jackson with This Masquerade off of his 1993 release, Reverence and Compassion.
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0: From Hank Jones, the next track will be Confirmation off of his album Bop Redux.

The last track you heard was Confirmation off of Hank Jones' album Bop Redux, released in 1991. You heard Hank Jones on piano, George DeVivier on bass, and Ben Riley on drums.

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1: Up next on the Jazz Spectrum, we'll hear the Archie Shepp Quartet with Emporte-toi trop chaud. This is from the Parisian Concert, Volume 2.

That was Un pot d'eau, close show, from the Archie Shepp Quartet's Parisian Concert Volume 2, recorded in 1977. On it, you heard Archie Shepp on tenor and soprano sax, Siegfried Kessler on piano, Cameron Brown on bass, and Clifford Jarvis on drums. Up next on the Jazz Spectrum, we'll hear Billy Taylor with More Than You Know from his solo album released in 1988.

That was Billy Taylor with More Than You Know from his solo album, released in 1988. Up next on the Jazz Spectrum, you'll hear Sonny Clark with What's New from his Oakland 1955 recording.

0: That was What's New from Sonny Clark's Oakland 1955 recording. It featured Sonny Clark on piano, Jerry Good on bass, and Al Rundle on drums.
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2: Good morning, and welcome once again to the Jazz Spectrum. First up this hour, we've got some Errol Garner. We're going to hear the tune The Way You Look Tonight. This is off of an album entitled Body and Soul. It was recorded in 1951, released on Columbia in 1991. It's Errol Garner on piano, John Simmons on bass, and Shadow Wilson on drums. Enjoy.

Well, good morning, friends and neighbors, and welcome once again to Hillbilly at Harvard. 2 big hours of the very best of that good old time down-to-earth country music. We got all your favorite country music classics, some hand-picked bluegrass, some old-time music, some of the latest country hits, too, as we construe them from the last couple of decades, maybe. And a surprise or two, you never know what's going to happen on Hillbilly at Harvard, because I don't. Yes, this is coming to you by recording, and by now I've probably forgotten. So just stick around. Don't go anywhere.

This is Hillbilly in Harvard coming to you by home recording. And this is George Jones singing about his picture.

a listening pleasure. Here's Kathy Kallick and Laurie Lewis. Count your blessings.

Kathy Kallick and Laurie Lewis from back in 1995. And Count Your Blessings, a song written by Kathy. And that was Charles Sawtell on the lead guitar, by the way. Here's one from 1979. Sonny Curtis and... Cowboy Singer.

Sonny Curtis from 1979, and the Cowboy Singer song he wrote himself. He was actually quite a songwriter, worked with, when he was young, worked with Buddy Holly and various other rock and roll bands back in those days. He was perhaps most famous outside of the country music world and the pop rock world for writing the theme song to the Mary Tyler Moore Show. I don't believe he sang it, but maybe he did. I don't know. At any rate, Sonny Curtis on Hillbilly at Harvard. Here's Ricky Skaggs. One Way Rider.

Well, if it was a half hour break, I'd just play that as an instrumental. It's more of an instrumental than a vocal, if you ask me. But that wasn't a bad vocal either. Ricky Skaggs doing One Way Rider, Rodney Crowell's song, One Way Rider. Didn't the Seldom Seen do that? I believe they did, too. And I don't know if it was as hot a cut as that one, I'll tell you. Anyway, that's cool. From old Ricky himself. Well, this is kind of fun. This is a tune from Tommy Webb on his Heartland album on Rural Rhythm Records. If it wasn't for bluegrass music, I'd go crazy.

Tommy Webb from 2009, if it weren't for bluegrass music, I'd go crazy. And he didn't, as far as I know. A song written by Tommy along with Alan W. Wishard, a.k.a. Alan Sims. I guess he sometimes didn't like using the Wishard last name and changed it to Sims. I don't know. Anyway, kind of a cute number. If you ask me, I know you didn't. This is a cute number, too. Well, it's two cute numbers in a row. What more could you ask for? Jamie Johnson, along with Ray Benson and Asleep at the Wheel. I don't do windows.

0: Somebody put a collar on that fiddle player. Who gave that fiddler them pills?
1: Just fiddling around.
2: Just fiddling around. I don't do windows, and I don't play second fiddle in your band. I don't do windows, that's for sure, too. I agree with that. Ray Benson joined Jamie Johnson from his tribute to Hank Cochran, and this is a whole album of tribute songs to songs written by Hank Cochran in tribute to Hank Cochran. Okay, that makes sense. I don't do windows. That's a cool number. All right, here's Bobby Flores. He's wondering about something.

Bobby Flores from his Festival Favorites album. And who'll turn out the world? The lights, not the world. I'll get it right one of these days. Wayne Kemp and Mac Vickery wrote that one. And it goes back to 2004, I think, was the date of this album. But I don't see it on here at the moment. But I bet that's my recollection. Bobby Flores, great job of singing from Bobby on that one for sure. And a guy who always does a great job of singing over the long career he's had in bluegrass-style country music, Larry Sparks. There's a new moon over his shoulder. Yeah.

Larry Sparks from 2019 on Rebel Records, and a new album then, but an old song, New Moon Over My Shoulder, written by Lee Blastic and Jimmy Davis, goes back quite a ways, and I think it had a pop celebration or circulation, I guess, as well as whatever we call country music. From back in the, it must go back to the 40s anyway. New Moon Over My Shoulder. On Hillbilly at Harvard, WHRB. Here's Jake Hooker now, Forget the Past.

Jay Coker from 2003. And I don't have any more information. I don't have a writer on that one, but good down Texas type song, that's for sure. He sounds a lot like Bobby Flores, didn't he, on that particular cut. Taking us to, way past the midpoint of this particular hour. I better keep moving here. Time to remind you, you're listening to Boston's original Saturday morning country music jamboree, Hillbilly at Harvard. We are screaming on the internet to the whole wide world and the World Wide Web, and broadcasting to the greater Boston metropolitan area and vicinity, right here at WHRB Cambridge Country.

That's Bonaparte's Retreat, in case you didn't know. And that was Ben Weatherby on the fiddle with his mama, Ruth Rappaport, playing the piano. I didn't even know she could play the piano, but why not? She does play a fine guitar, of course. But in this case, she was playing the piano. I really like that arrangement of Bonaparte's Retreat. From their album, Ben Weatherby, Ruth Rappaport, Newfangled Folk. That's from 2022. 22. Don't see many albums from 22. I'm glad I played that. Let's go back to 1966 now with Linda Flanagan. He's stepping in.

From the vast variety vault of 45 RPM singles, you don't play too many of them here, because I don't have too many of them here, but we have them at WHRB, at least we did. On the Boone record label out of Union, Kentucky in 1966, He's Steppin' In, a song written by Glenn Canyon and sung for you there by the fabulous Linda Flanagan out of Texas. Didn't make a lot of records, but she did make this single, the flip side of which is 9 out of 10 times. Another good song, which we have played from time to time on Hillbilly at Harvard. And good morning again. I'm Cousin Lynn. This is Hillbilly at Harvard, homebrewed for your tasty listening pleasure. He's stepping out, and the other guy's stepping in, and all these relationships, you know, it's always about relationships, most of these songs. And so is this one in a sort of different way. Chip Taylor. Clean your own tables.

Clean your own tables, boys. She's moving on. That's good. I always liked that song. Chip Taylor from his Last Chance album, 60-something, whenever it came out. I speculated about that the last time I played a song of his, and I still don't have an answer. Peter Rowan right now. Oh, freedom.

Peter Rowan from his old school album, and that was 2013 album, and "O Freedom," traditional, of course, song that apparently was based on an a cappella version that was recorded back in Nashville, where Martin Luther King Jr. had spoke during the civil rights movement. And anyway, great job that Pete and a whole bunch of real fine pickers did on that number. On Hillbilly at Harvard, WHRB, Chuck Cusimano right now. Been a long time coming.

Ah, been a long time coming. What a nice song. Chuck Cusimano from his collection album that came out in 2014, 2015, around then. On Hillbilly at Harvard, we got time for a couple more here. Let's see. Well, maybe just this one. I don't know. How about a little rockabilly for you from Bill Kirchin and the Twang Bangers? Rockabilly Funeral.

Milt Kirchen. And all the Twang Bangers on High Tone Records. King of Diesel Billy was the name of the album, in case you're looking for it. And you want a rockabilly funeral. As only the Twang Bangers can bring it to you. Closing out this hour of Homebrewed Hillbilly at Harvard. But don't go anywhere, might be another one. You never know.

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0: This is Hillbilly at Harvard coming to you by home recording. And this is Spade Cooley and his orchestra.

Gosh, darn, shame on you. Spade Cooley and his orchestra from 1944. And that was not Spade on the vocal. That was Tex Williams, who was the main singer with the band at that time. And I guess Spade was, I think he played the fiddle, but he's the conductor, you know, or the band leader anyway. And good morning, I'm Cousin Lynn. This is Hillbilly at Harvard, homebrewed for your tasty listening pleasure. Here's Curly Seckler with the Nashville Grass. I heard my mother call my name in prayer.

Oh, Curly Suckler, who worked with Lester and Earl for many years. He had quite a career before that, but when he joined Lester and Earl, he was basically the mandolin player and harmony singer, tenor singer, with Lester Flatt in the Foggy Mountain Boys for many years. And after Lester and Earl split up, he stayed with Lester, or I guess he came back to Lester, worked with him, with the Nashville Lester Flatt and the Nashville Grass, and till Lester died, and then he carried on with the band for a time. The band by this time, well, it's got Johnny Warren on the fiddle and doing a little singing, and Johnny is Paul Warren's son, who Paul Warren, of course, was one of the main fiddlers with the Foggy Mountain Boys. J.Y. Grace, Gray on bass, I don't know who that is, and Gene Wooten on dobro. And so this is the Nashville Grass, Lester's band, as it ended up at any point. We're not sure when this was recorded, but it was, I believe, after Lester died. And when they were still trying to keep the Nashville Grass going. At any rate, lovely job. And didn't Curly sound a lot like Lester? I think he did. Of course, he sang with him for so many years that I couldn't imagine him, his phrasing and everything being very different at that point. Just a little observation. At any rate, here's one from Mike Henderson. "That train don't stop here anymore, no sir."

Mike Henderson from 1994, song he wrote with John Scott. And good stuff. That train don't stop here anymore. That's too typical of too many places, I'm afraid. On Hillbilly at Harvard, WHRB, here's Tommy Hooker. Blue Smoke.

Tommy Hooker from 2009. Blue Smoke, written by two people named Morris and Seals. And a title song from Tommy Hooker's 2009 album. That's the essential details on... I can tell you what label it's on if I dig around here enough. Jack-Mack Records. That's what label it's on. That tells you a lot, doesn't it? Anyway... Here's Amanda Cook singing about West Virginia coal fields.

That was kind of a unusual ending, don't you think? I mean, musically. Coalfields, West Virginia Coalfields. West Virginia Coal is what it's called. A song written by Caroline Van Lierop, or Lierop, L-I-E-R-O-P, and Droy Boone. And nice song. Amanda Cook, from her Narrowing the Gap album, that 2021. And that's on the Mountain Fever record label. We saw 2020, I guess it is. I have 21 here for some reason. We saw her at the Jenny Brook Bluegrass Festival last year. And she and the band put on a good show. If you get to see her, I recommend it. For sure. Hillbilly at Harvard, WHRB. We're going to go back and get one now from Yodeling Slim Clark. He's going to tell you about a little cabin he's got out on a claim on government land, I guess. But I guess you were allowed to make a claim there. And he's tell you how it's built, which is kind of neat. Leather hinges and all. Just listen. Here's Yodeling Slim Clark.

Yodeling Slim Clark and my little sod shanty. And I don't have a date on it. I don't even know who wrote it. Yodeling Slim might have written it. From Old Homestead, an Old Homestead Records CD, which has 24 songs on it. And well worth your trouble looking for it if you like some of that great old time yodeling and cowboy songs for the most part. If you're just a ramblin' man, then you'll just listen to Waylon, that's for sure.

Don't mess around with any old rambling man. No, you're going to mess around with that rambling man. No, that's not what he meant. That's just from a greatest hits album. I don't have any details about who wrote that. It wasn't Billy Joe, pretty sure. Somebody else. Might have been Waylon himself. Anyway, good stuff. From Waylon Jennings. Yes, sir. On Hillbilly at Harvard, WHRB. This isn't Lester Flatt either. I'm playing another Lester and Earl song. On Lester Flatt song, at any rate. But not one that, I mean, one that Lester did. But this isn't Lester singing, because these are the Earls of Lester. The Earls of L-E-I-C-E-S-T-E-R. That Lester. And they are, of course, a Flatt and Scruggs, Earl and Lester and Earl reincarnation band. I guess, I don't know what the right term is. Revival isn't quite right either. And, of course, they have done wonderful, they put on a wonderful show, and they went to tour around with lots of folks. Johnny Warren is who I was in the one with, we played earlier, is playing the fiddle, and others, Charlie Cushman, playing the banjo. And Sean Camp is doing his best to imitate Lester Flatt, and I think he does a pretty good job. Listen. The Earls of Lester. All I want is you.

That's Jerry Douglas, of course, on the dobro, or risophonic guitar, as he might have called it. What did he call it? Let's just look and see. He says dobro, so he was a actual dobro. You never know these days, but it's because other folks make that type of guitar as well. Anyway, All I Want Is You is not a song written by Lester. It was a song written by, and I'll tell you, Lance Guinness, G-U-Y-N-E-S, Guinness, I don't know, Lance Guinness. At any rate, real nice song. I'd like to hear it done more. Can't think of anybody I've heard do it recently, that's for sure. Hillbilly at Harvard, oh, I gave it away, oh, drat. Let me, yeah, we are just past the midpoint of this particular hour. Time to remind you, you're listening to Boston's original Saturday morning country music jamboree, the aforementioned, Hillbilly at Harvard. We are screaming on the internet to the whole wide world and the World Wide Web and broadcasting to the greater Boston metropolitan area and vicinity right here at WHRB, Cambridge Country.

Oh, that's the way to end it, right? That was a hot little number called Blast Off, featuring Merle Travis and Joe Mafis, two guitar virtuosos. They got together and that worked real well together. And it was called Blast Off. Merle Travis and Joe Mafis. I don't have a date on that, but might be able to find it if I dig around inside a little bit, but I'm not going to do that right now. I'm going to say good morning. I'm Hillbilly. I'm Cousin Lynn, and this is Hillbilly at Harvard, homebrewed for your tasty, if incomprehensible, listening pleasure. Lauren Staley Morrow is a favorite singer of mine, and I only have a few things by her, but my favorite album is the one that she did with a Whiskey Gentry called Dead Ringer, and one of my favorite songs is this one. She was...

0: I hear a little envy there. It's a cool thing to do. Martha from Marfa. That's right. There is a town called Marfa, N-A-R-M-A-R-F-A, in Tennessee. And that daddy named her Martha from Martha. And they called her Martha from Marfa. Got that? Anyway, that's cool. Lawrence Daly Morrow from the Whiskey Gentry's Dead Ringer album. If you ever get a chance to see her Dead Ringer video on YouTube, you should watch it. It's great fun. Well, in the old days, a long time ago, somebody broke into a chicken coop. And it became the subject of songs, or a song at any rate. In particular, this one. Asking the musical question which the Highwood String Band will now ask.
1: Oh, who broke the lock now? That's what I want to know. Walt, you got the feathers in your hair. I should like this.

Who broke the lock on the hen house door? If you ever get to playing old-time music in somebody's kitchen somewhere, I can guarantee that song is the most fun to do of any old-time number I ever remembered. Who broke the lock? Yes. On the hen house door. Yes, sir. You City Playboys were known to do that. However briefly. However badly. Well, time for a great country classic now from Hank Williams. Mansioned on the Hill.

From 1948, the late great Hank Williams, song he wrote with Fred Rose. At least Fred and Rose and Williams both get writer's credits on that one. Memorable song. Your loveless mansion on the hill, all you're alone with your pride in the loveless mansion on the hill. My goodness. Here's David Ball right now.

David Ball, Got My Baby on My Mind, a song he wrote himself from 1996. Yeah, pretty good song, I think. On Hillbilly at Harvard, WHRB, Amy Gallatin and Roger Williams now with a song from David Rawlings and Gillian Welch. It's called Dear Someone.

0: Jamie Gallatin and Roger Williams from their latest, as I'm recording this, latest album, From the Heart, Homespun 2, has two titles. Don't ask me why. And or that's part of a series, I guess. Anyway, they finding nice songs and recording them, and they do a wonderful job, I think. Dear Someone, written by David Rawlings and Gillian Welch, and recommend it. Amy Gallatin, Roger Williams, 2025, as a matter of fact. That's the newest you about can get. Well, he'll be at Harvard as the at the time I'm recording this. Of course, things will change. They always do. This one lives on in memory. Early 60s from Win Stewart. Big, Big Love.
1: Can't you tell my love's a-growing? Can't you feel it? Ain't it showing? Oh,

Wynn Stewart on Hillbilly at Harvard. Let's see if we can squeeze in one more. This from Tom Minty and Jeremy Stevens on Jericho Road.

Tom Minty and Jeremy Stevens closing out with a song that goes back to the McReynolds brothers, for one. Closing out this hour of Homebrewed Hillbilly at Harvard. Don't go anywhere. Might be another. You never know.

Well, that's all the time we've got for Homebrewed Hillbilly at Harvard this morning. Remember, these hours are not time sensitive, so I don't have country calendar announcements like we did live in the studio. 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As Old Sink would say, you owe it to yourself. 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And remember to tune in next week for two more hours of the very best of that good old time down-to-earth country music right here on WHRB. Speaking for Old Sink, this is Cousin Lynn reminding you all to stay healthy.

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1: 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We hope you continue to enjoy our programming. Without further ado, me and my very good friend here, Oliver Price, are going to get going with what we call our Southern Rock Opera Orgy. It's going to primarily center around the music and stellar song making of Patterson Hood, Jimmy Cooley, and Jason Isbell and their band, Drive-By Truckers. We're going to start off with some of the music that I think frames that album the best. And beginning with that is a shot from up north, shot from a Canadian man, which is Neil Young's Southern Man.

The devil went down to Georgia. He was looking for a soul to steal. He was in a bind because he was way behind and he was willing to make a deal. When he came across this young man sawing on a fiddle and playing it hot, and the devil jumped up on a hickory stump and said, "Boy, let me tell you what. I guess you didn't know it, but I'm a fiddle player too. And if you'd care to take a dare, I'll make a bet with you. Now you play pretty good fiddle, boy, but give the devil his due. I bet a fiddle of gold against your soul, 'cause I think I'm better than you."

opened up his case and he said, "I'll start this show." And fire flew from his fingertips as he rosined up his bow. And he pulled the bow across the strings and it made an evil hiss. And then a band of demons

The devil bowed his head because he knew that he'd been beat. And he laid that golden fiddle on the ground at Johnny's feet. Johnny said, "Devil, just come on back if you ever want to try again. I done told you once, you son of a bitch, I'm the..."

You just heard The Devil Went Down to Georgia by the Charlie Daniels Band. Before that, it was Melissa by the Allman Brothers. Before that, we did two Lynyrd Skynyrd songs. Second was Give Me Three Steps. First was their classic Sweet Home Alabama. The very first song was Southern Man by Neil Young. The reason we started off with this set of music is we think it kind of encapsulates what is to come on Drive-By Trucker's Southern Rock album. The first being kind of the argument that you heard between Neil Young and Lynyrd Skynyrd over who exactly is the Southern man and who gets to define what a Southern man is. Is he a racist bigot living in the segregated South, or is he a vestige of heritage? Is he something that is a direct descendant of a rich lineage of English settlers, as Lynyrd Skynyrd would potentially suggest? And then Melissa by the Allman Brothers almost serves as what is the classic basis of country music, of folk music in America. You know, a biracial band playing in a jam-like style, kind of moving through classic themes about life in with, you know, guitar backing and other various instruments. And then finally, the Charlie Daniels Band is always just a good time to listen to. And, you know, the fiddles and the different instruments they bring in there are going to be seen on the back end of Disc 2 in the Southern Rock Opera. Without further ado, let's get into the meat and potatoes of the album, starting off with Days of Graduation.

my best girl left me at the party. It was almost June and the three-quarter moon illuminated the rain-soaked streets like a candy wrapper. I guess that's why Bobby had his lights off.

next day at the graduation ceremony, everyone said that when the paramedics got there, they could still hear Freebird playing on the stereo.

Ronnie Van Zant wasn't from Alabama, he was from Florida. He was a huge Neil Young fan. But in the tradition of Merle Haggard writing Noki from Muskogee to tell his dad's point of view about the hippies in Vietnam, Ronnie felt that the other side of the story should be told. Now, Neil Young always claimed that Sweet Home Alabama was one of his favorite songs, and legend has it he was an honorary pallbearer in Ronnie's funeral. Such is the duality of the Southern thing. And Bear Bryant wore a cool-looking red checkered hat and won football games. And there's few things more loved in Alabama than football and the men who know how to win at it. So when the Bear would come to town, there would be a parade. And me, I was one of them pussy boys, cause I hated football. So I got a guitar. But a guitar is a poor substitute for a football with the girls in my high school. So my band hit the road. And we didn't play no Skynyrd either. I came of age rebelling against the music in my high school parking lot. It wasn't until years later, after leaving the South for a while, that I came to appreciate and understand the whole Skynyrd thing and its misunderstood glory. I left the South and learned how different people's perceptions of the Southern thing was from what I'd seen in my life, which leads us to George Wallace.

1986. Once when a law prevented him from succeeding himself, he ran his wife, Lurleen, in his place, and she won by a landslide. He's most famous as the belligerent racist voice of the segregationist South, standing in the doorways of schools and waging a political war against the federal government that he decried as hypocritical. And Wallace had started out as a lawyer and a judge with a very progressive and humanitarian track record for a man of his time. But he lost his first bid for governor in 1958 by hedging on the race issue against a man who spoke out against integration.

was only an issue on TV in the house that I grew up in. Wallace was viewed as a man from another time and place. But when I first ventured out of the South, I was shocked at how strongly Wallace was associated with Alabama and its people. You know, racism is a worldwide problem, and it's been since the beginning of recorded history. And it ain't just white and black, but thanks to George Wallace, it's always

1971, after a particularly racially charged campaign, Wallace began backpedaling, and he opened up Alabama politics to minorities at a rate faster than most northern states or the federal government. Wallace spent the rest of his life trying to explain away his racist past. And in 1982, he won his last term in office with over 90%

His track record as a judge and his late life quest for redemption make a good argument for his being at worst no worse than most white men of his generation, North or South. But because of his blind ambition and his hunger for votes, he turned a blind eye to the suffering of black America, and he became a pawn in the fight against the civil rights cause. Fortunately for him, the devil is also a Southerner. So this song's gonna take place in hell, told from the devil's point of view, as he does what any good Southerner would do when company's coming. He brewed up some good sweet tea, and he whoops up some Southern hospitality for the arrival of the new guest.

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You are still listening to the rock, Southern Rock Opera Orgy. What you just heard was the entirety of Disc 1 of the Drive-By Truckers' Southern Rock Opera, one of my favorites. Coming up next, we will have some assorted Drive-By Truckers, some of their hits, some of my favorite songs. Hope you enjoy.

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Bob never has to have dinner with the preacher, cause Bob never bothered getting married. He likes to drink a beer or two every now and again. He always had more dogs than he ever had friends. Bob ain't lighting the local.

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She don't drive anymore, so he takes her to the store and keeps her yard looking just like she wants. Every week at the beauty shop, Bob's mama hears of another woman's made another man disappear. Robert ain't exactly scared of women. 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Bob's still got an antenna on a pole. Two channels coming, two more coming go. He used to watch the news, but he don't anymore. 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He figures all any of it's any good for is keeping everybody bored till there ain't no more.

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How big a mess today? 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He likes to drink a beer or two every now and again. He always had more dogs than he ever had friends. Bob ain't light in the local.

Good afternoon, and welcome to WHRB Cambridge 95.3 FM, your home for classical music in the greater Boston area and streaming worldwide. We're delighted to have you join us for a live broadcast from the Metropolitan Opera in New York City. Today, we will hear Eugene Onegin, composed by Pyotr Ilyich Tchaikovsky, with help from his brother Modest. The libretto for the opera was put together by the composer himself. Eugene Onegin is one of the most emotionally nuanced operas ever written, and its story comes directly from Russian literary roots. The opera is based on the novel in verse Eugene Onegin by Alexander Pushkin, often considered the father of modern Russian literature. Composer Pyotr Ilyich Tchaikovsky adapted the story into an opera between 1877 and 1878. Instead of turning it into a grand, plot-heavy spectacle, he deliberately focused on what he called lyrical scenes, which focused on an emotional, intimate moment instead of dramatic action. Tchaikovsky was personally drawn to the story's themes of missed chances and emotional vulnerability. He reportedly felt a deep connection to the character of Titania, especially her sincerity and unguarded love. The opera had its premiere in Mali Theater, Moscow, in 1879, with students from the Moscow Conservatory. Its professional premiere was at the Bolshoi Theater in Moscow in 1881.

Act 1. In the 19th century rural Russia, on the Larin estate, Madame Larina reflects on her youthful love before settling into marriage and widowhood with her daughters, the dreamy, bookish Tatiana, the lively Olga, who is courted by the poet Lenski. Lenski arrives with his sophisticated friend, Eugene Onegin, and Tatiana immediately falls deeply in love with him. After asking her nurse, Filippyevna, about her own past romance, Tatiana spends the night writing an impassioned letter to Onegin and sends it to him the next morning. When they meet in the garden, Onegin gently but firmly rejects her, saying he is unsuited to marriage and can only offer friendship, while warning her to restrain her emotions.

Act 2. At a large and unexpectedly grand celebration for Tatiana's name day, Onegin, annoyed at being dragged to what he thought would be a small gathering, grows bored and spitefully flirts with and dances with Olga to provoke Lenski. Enraged with jealousy, Lenski challenges Onegin to a duel, and the festivities collapse. Before the duel, Lenski reflects on his love for Olga, his poetry, and the possibility of death. Despite mutual regret, neither man stops the confrontation. Onegin arrives late with an inappropriate second, further deepening the insult, and the duel proceeds, ending tragically with Lenski's death.

0: Act 3. Years later in St. Petersburg, Onyegin returns from travels abroad and attends a ball, where Prince Grimin introduces his wife, Tatiana, now transformed into a poised aristocratic woman. Realizing too late that he loves her, Onyegin writes to her and later confronts her at Grimin's palace, desperately urging her to run away with him. Though Tatiana admits she still loves him, she refuses to betray her husband and chooses duty over passion, leaving Onyegin alone in despair at his irreversible mistake. The music of Eugene Onegin is distinctive for how Pyotr Ilyich Tchaikovsky uses specific musical moments to reveal inner psychology rather than external drama. In Tatiana's letter scene, the orchestra shifts constantly in color and harmony as her emotions move from shy hesitation to overwhelming passion, with the vocal line expanding into long, surging phrases that feel almost improvised. By contrast, Lenski's aria Kuda Kuda is built on a simple melody that unfolds over a restrained accompaniment, emphasizing stillness and inevitability as he contemplates death. Onyegin's music often avoids lyrical warmth altogether, relying instead on a more detached, speech-like phrase, especially in his rejection of Tatiana, highlighting his emotional distance. Even in ensemble scenes such as the name day party, Tchaikovsky contrasts lively dance rhythms with underlying tension, so that festive waltzes and choruses subtly frame the growing conflict that leads to the duel. The orchestra frequently mirrors what characters cannot say, using recurring motifs and harmonic shifts to signal regret, irony, and suppressed feeling. Another striking aspect of the score is how it blends together elegance with emotional distress, often using familiar social dances to expose deeper currents. The Act 3 Polonaise, for example, presents a brilliant aristocratic surface that reflects high society in St. Petersburg, yet its grandeur throws Onyegin's internal emptiness into sharper relief when he encounters Tatiana. Similarly, the waltz in Act 2 captures the lightness of celebration while simultaneously driving the dramatic action forward as Onyegin provokes Lenski by dancing with Olga. Tchaikovsky's orchestration remains remarkably clear and balanced throughout, allowing small details like a solo woodwind line or a sudden harmonic turn to carry expressive weight without overwhelming the singers. This combination of structural clarity, emotional immediacy, and subtle orchestral commentary gives the opera its unique character, where even the most outwardly conventional musical forms are used to illuminate complex human emotions and irreversible choices. Today's broadcast from the Metropolitan Opera features Yuri Samoylov as Onyegin, Asmik Grigorian as Tatiana, Stanislas de Barbirac as Lenski, Maria Barakova as Olga, Alexander Tsymbaliuk as Prince Grimin, Larissa Dyadkova as Filipyevna, and they are all under the baton of Timur Zangiev. Your station for great opera, choral, and other vocal music. 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
1: This is Deborah Lou Harder, and I'm with our commentator, Ira Siff. Tchaikovsky is probably best known to most people for his large-scale symphonic works, concertos, and ballets. So, Ira, it's striking how the drama of Eugene Onyegin feels so intimate and personal.
3: Well, there's a wonderful letter Tchaikovsky wrote to a friend in which he said, quote, "If ever music was written with pure passion, with love for the story and the characters in it, it is the music for Onyegin. I trembled and melted with inexpressible delight while writing it. If the listener feels even the smallest part of what I experienced when I was composing this opera, I will be utterly content and ask for nothing more."
1: Wow. And our cast has been throwing their heart and soul into their performances, and audiences have been so moved. Onyegin is a breakthrough role at the Met for the Ukrainian baritone Yuri Samoylov. Azmik Grigorian, who made a brilliant debut here a couple of years ago as Puccini's Madama Butterfly, has sung Tatiana to acclaim around the world, so we're very excited to have her perform it here today. Eugene Onegin is based on the classic novel in verse by the Russian literary giant Alexander Pushkin.
3: You know, when someone first suggested to Tchaikovsky that he might turn Pushkin's work into an opera, he laughed off the idea, but then he found himself intrigued. He reread the novel and spent a sleepless night thinking up what the opera would be like.
1: Not unlike our heroine, Tatiana, spending a sleepless night writing a love letter to Eugene Onegin.
3: Tchaikovsky definitely identified very strongly with Tatiana and with the character of the sensitive poet Lenski. The composer enlisted an actor friend of his to collaborate on the libretto, but he ended up doing a lot of it himself with his brother Modeste as a sounding board. He called the form of the opera lyric scenes in three acts. It takes us through the story in vignettes, but they capture the atmosphere and relationships so vividly that we sense the existence of a through line.
1: Hard to believe, but at the opera's premiere in Moscow in 1879, the roles were originated by students from the Moscow Conservatory. Tchaikovsky thought they would bring a youthful sincerity to their portrayals.
3: Well, Tchaikovsky'd had a severe attack of cold feet. He simply had no faith in the opera when he composed it, and, you know, comparing it to the celebrated Pushkin text. A couple of years later, it was given a bigger premiere at the Bolshoi Theater, and soon the opera entered the international repertory. In fact, Gustav Mahler was a big champion of it.
1: And it remains one of the most beloved works by Tchaikovsky. Act one of the opera unfolds in three scenes, which we will present with brief pauses in between. Here's the synopsis for the first scene, which takes place by the garden of the Larin family estate in the Russian countryside. Madame Larina hears her daughters, Tatiana and Olga, singing a melancholy duet about lost love. And she reminisces to their nursemaid, Filipyevna, about how hopelessly romantic she used to be when she was their age, before she finally settled into respectable domesticity. Peasants come in from the harvest, singing a soulful folk song, then breaking into a lively number as they entertain the ladies with a dance. The music makes Tatiana feel dreamy and wistful, and her sister Olga teases her. She herself is too carefree to daydream. Soon, Olga's suitor, the poet Lenski, comes calling, and he brings with him his friend, Eugene Onegin, who has a neighboring country estate. Tatiana finds herself instantly drawn to the urbane stranger and believes he's the great love she's been waiting for. Onegin is rather bored by the countryside, but tries to make conversation with the shy Tatiana, while Lenski wholeheartedly declares his love to Olga. Madame Larina invites the gentleman to stay for dinner, and as they head into the house, Filipyevna suspects that Tatiana may have fallen for Onegin, and that's how the scene ends. Before we talk through the music in this scene, Ira, let's take a couple of minutes to explore a haunting motif that occurs throughout the whole opera. In fact, it's the very first music we'll hear at the top of the prelude. Let's listen to that now.

Sarasa Chamber Music Ensemble presents the final program of its season, All in the Family, retracing the Bach family tree and its many musical talents in works for oboe, strings, and continuo. Saturday, May 9th at 7 p.m. at Friends Meeting House in Cambridge, and Sunday, May 10th at 3:30 p.m. at Fallen Church in Lexington. Tickets and more information can be found at sarasa-music.org.

Join the Commonwealth Chorale for an evening of passion and power. Martin Palmieri Misa Tango fuses the sacred Latin Mass with the fiery pulse of Argentine tango, sweeping you into a world of soaring melody and rhythm. Opening the concert, Alberto Ginastera's powerful Lamentations of Jeremiah, expressing his profound sorrow and spiritual desolation, was written in exile after being targeted by Argentina's Perón regime for supporting civil liberties. Under the baton of artistic director Michael Driscoll, come and hear Commonwealth Chorale, a string orchestra, and Laura Beth Couch, mezzo-soprano, with Alex Reutman. 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Vamos a bailar. 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

weitergehen. Madame, ja, wo du nach Chinaid?

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And I still do all the sad ones.

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I wrote him back a letter and I told him it was not the perfect country and western song because he hadn't said anything at all about mama or trains or trucks or prison or getting drunk.

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The last verse goes like this here. Well, I was drunk the day my mom got out of prison.

You just heard Never Gonna Change by Drive-By Truckers off their second studio album, Dirty South. We're going to come back to DBT and actually circle back to something that we played earlier in the day. It's going to be Three Great Alabama Icons, which is the story of George Wallace, Bear Bryant, and a third major figure from Alabama, around whom Jimmy Cooley, Patterson Hood, and Jason Isbell grew up as young kids. It's part of the story of the South, part of the story as they see it, and something that they find incredibly important. Then we're going to bleed into Wallace, which is the story of George Wallace told from the perspective of Patterson Hood. We're going to then transition it over to do some REM, sticking with the Athens theme, then, you know, circle back to our favorite Drive-By Truckers, going across the discography, looking at both Dirty South as well as Decoration Day. If you have any song requests, please feel free to call in. 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As I said, the next song coming up is Three Great Alabama Icons.

Ronnie Van Zant wasn't from Alabama, he was from Florida. He was a huge Neil Young fan. But in the tradition of Merle Haggard writing Okie from Muskogee to tell his dad's point of view about the hippies in Vietnam, Ronnie felt that the other side of the story should be told. Now, Neil Young always claimed that Sweet Home Alabama was one of his favorite songs, and legend has it he was an honorary pallbearer in Ronnie's funeral. Such is the duality of the Southern thing. Bear Bryant wore a cool-looking red checkered hat and won football games. And there's few things more loved in Alabama than football and the men who know how to win at it. So when the Bear would come to town, there would be a parade. Now me, I was one of them pussy boys because I hated football, so I got a guitar. But a guitar is a poor substitute for a football with the girls in my high school, so my band hit the road. We didn't play no Skynyrd either. I came of age rebelling against the music in my high school parking lot. It wasn't until years later, after leaving the South for a while, that I came to appreciate and understand the whole Skynyrd thing and its misunderstood glory. I left the South and learned how different people's perceptions of the Southern thing was from what I'd seen in my life. Which leads us to George Wallace.

1986. Once when a law prevented him from succeeding himself, he ran his wife, Lurline, in his place, and she won by a landslide. He's most famous as the belligerent racist voice of the segregationist South, standing in the doorways of schools and waging a political war against the federal government that he decried as hypocritical. And Wallace had started out as a lawyer and a judge with a very progressive and humanitarian track record for a man of his time. But he lost his first bid for governor in 1958 by hedging on the race issue against a man who spoke out against integration.

I first ventured out of the South, I was shocked at how strongly Wallace was associated with Alabama and its people. You know, racism is a worldwide problem, and it's been since the beginning of recorded history. And it ain't just white and black, but

71, after a particularly racially charged campaign, Wallace began backpedaling, and he opened up Alabama politics to minorities at a rate faster than most northern states or the federal government. And Wallace spent the rest of his life trying to explain away his racist past. And in 1982, he won his last term in office with over 90% of the

being at worst, no worse than most white men of his generation, north or south. But because of his blind ambition and his hunger for votes, he turned a blind eye to the suffering of black America, and he became a pawn in the fight against the civil rights cause. Fortunately for him, the devil is also a southerner. So this song's gonna take place in hell, told from the devil's point of view, as he does what any good southerner would do when company's coming. He brewed up some good sweet tea, and he whoops up some southern hospitality for the arrival of the new guest.

That was Losing My Religion by REM. I have a quick announcement to make before we head on. All of us here at Harvard Radio would like to thank you for your continued support of our station. WHRB is a student-run, nonprofit radio station that shares music and news with the Boston and Cambridge areas. We're currently running a 24-hour donation drive, running from 11 a.m. on Saturday to 11 a.m. on Sunday. 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As of 6:15 p.m. on Saturday, we've currently raised $410. Thank you very much for that. We are so grateful to everyone who's donated so far and to all of our listeners for tuning in to WHRB Cambridge 95.3 FM. We hope you enjoy our continued programming. Trying to come up with a quiz question for you guys. I'd like to, you know, maybe hear a call in or two. If you were listening earlier, you might already know the answer to this song, but we're going to play Southern Man by Neil Young. And the question is, which band offered a very vehement response to Neil Young's Southern Man in arguably what is their most famous song? So that is, again, which band offered a response to Neil Young in Southern Man in what is arguably their most famous song? Without further ado, Neil Young with Southern Man.

I've been warped by the rain, driven by the snow. I'm drunk and dirty, don't you know? And I'm still willing. And I was out on the road late at night. I seen my pretty Alice in every headlight. Alice, Dallas, Alice.

tears you tried so hard to hide are flowing. And a blind man with his knife in hand has convinced himself that he understands. I wish him well, Miss Carousel, but I got to be a-going.